American Orchestra. And we go down to the stage now for the Symphony in Three Movements by Igor Stravinsky. Gustavo Dudamel conducts the New York Philharmonic.

0: commissioned and premiered by the New York Philharmonic in 1946. That was the Symphony in Three Movements by Igor Stravinsky. The New York Philharmonic was conducted by its music director designate, Gustavo Dudamel. The next work on our program may just remind listeners of some of the other beloved works for orchestra and narrator. Peter and the Wolf and The Young Person's Guide to the Orchestra certainly come to mind. We're going to hear the world premiere of Orpheus Orchestra Opus Onus by Kate Soper. Also written on commission by the New York Philharmonic, this piece can perhaps best be described as a 30-minute musical monologue that waxes poetic and philosophical on Greek mythology's most famous bard, musician, and prophet. And it most often does so with tongue planted firmly in cheek. We return to the stage for Orpheus Orchestra Opus Onus by Kate Soper. She is the narrator and soloist as Gustavo Dudamel conducts the New York Philharmonic.
1: Is there anything like that first strike of the bow? 100 players moving as one. All that splendor, all that might. The orchestra! The most godlike achievement of mortals. From birdbone flutes to catgut strings, the highs got higher, the lows got lower. Wood was lacquered, metal bent. Every instrument evolved to form a gleaming, heaving fortress of sound.

That's right, everyone. I'm Orpheus, the most legendary musician in human history. And as Orpheus, I'm also the reason we're all here today, because the orchestra began with me. That is to say, when many different instruments first were gathered together on stage, the theme was often

although I myself had only the lyre. That is not a lyre, but is a modern pedal harp. It's the closest we could get. And when I strummed my lyre, I invoked the god of music. Apollo, help me now! Slayer of Pythos, pray!

struck lyre. The lyre has three goddesses who each have their string. Nete, the highest. Messe, the middle. Hypate, the lowest. A single string sparks number, signal, energy. Divide in two to get the octave. The distance that is wide and also nothing. Divide in three to get the fifth. In four to rise a fourth. A realm is opened. A sequence grows. The specter of infinity

You don't want to hear all that math stuff. 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There's the parade of colors. Flute, oboe, violin. Flute, oboe, violin. The soft softs. The loud louds. The tutti crescendo. The monolithic voice. The lyre never made it into the orchestra. Too hard to hear. Too hard to tune. But it did become my emblem.

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So there's this legend that I could stop streams and move stones with my music. And that legend is special. You can't use music to move stones. You can't use music to do anything. It has nothing to do with life on Earth. 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You've got your peaceful country mornings. Your sudden violent storms. A storm's not art. And I can't calm storms with my music. But the rumors spread, the legend grew, and the orchestra was born to tell my story.

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The tragic tale of Orpheus and my one true love.

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But people are obsessed with this idea that my music could do anything, even though no one's ever actually heard my music. Because no one wants to play my music. They want to write their own music about the worst moment of my life. The orchestra is formless. It comes in all shapes and sizes. And in all shapes and sizes,

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They compose my suffering. 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

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What music is there for this? 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And so's the next. They describe hell with poetry.

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Noise has no ratio. And into that strange and suffocating quiet, I went down.

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In fact, I pissed them off. That's the song you sing about your dead wife? 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That part's true too. Everyone says it was that I couldn't look back at her. No. The deal was, I can bring your Adichie out of hell, but I have to use music to do it.

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You can't use music to move stones. You can't use music to do anything. 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No one wants to hear that. And I could feel her there behind me, waiting, trusting. 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I am trying. I am trying. And under my feet, I thought I felt it. I felt a stone move. In the thick gloom ahead, something flickered. 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I've been wrong this whole time.

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This is music.

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We have music on our

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No. No. No. No, no, no. This isn't what music is for. The Fates are three goddesses who each have their string. It. 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

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Music was a witness. It didn't intervene. 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It doesn't love. 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It's not for anything except to be in the presence of something sublime that has nothing to do with the wreck of our lives. 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They fade.

0: We just heard Orpheus Orchestra Opus Onus, a world premiere New York Philharmonic commission by Kate Soper. The composer was the soloist and narrator. The New York Philharmonic was conducted by its music director designate, Gustavo Dudamel. After a pause for station ID, our broadcast will continue with a performance of the Symphony No. 11 by Philip Glass. I'm Alec Baldwin, and you're listening to the New York Philharmonic this week.
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0: It was conductor Dennis Russell Davies who was at the heart of commissioning the next work on our program, the Symphony No. 11 by Philip Glass. Mr. Davies has been a longtime advocate for music of our time and the music of Philip Glass in particular. In an interview about the piece, Mr. Davies said, quote, "A commission works best when a composer is asked to write what he wants to write, and Philip wanted to write this piece," unquote. The work was premiered on the composer's 80th birthday in January 2017. Reception to it has been extremely warm, and we're very excited to share it with you now. This is the Symphony No. 11 by Philip Glass. Gustavo Dudamel conducts the New York Philharmonic.

Symphony No. 11 by Philip Glass. The New York Philharmonic was conducted by their music director designate, Gustavo Dudamel. Of his noble and sentimental waltzes, Maurice Ravel wrote that the title, quote, sufficiently indicates my intention of writing a cycle of waltzes after the example of Schubert, unquote. Like Beethoven, Ravel was a pianist. He also composed at the piano and introduced many of his innovations in works for the piano. And as an expert orchestrator, he was often able to carry over the freshness, flexibility, and transparency of his piano scores into orchestral versions of the same material. Ravel introduced the piano version of his noble and sentimental waltzes in 1911 at a concert for the Independence Society, the more radical of two associations for living French composers at the time. This group produced concerts of new music in which the composers' names were omitted from the programs, and the audience was invited to guess who wrote what. As the story goes, the audience, if by a slim majority, guessed correctly and attributed this work to Ravel. Ravel orchestrated this piece in a mere 15 days in March 1912 at the request of the ballerina Natalia Trujanova. She was seeking to premiere four ballets by four contemporary composers. Thus, the piece was premiered in its orchestral version as the Ballet Adelaide or the Language of Flowers. While the ballet has more or less vanished into obscurity, Ravel's stylish and evocative score continues to charm concert audiences. Let's listen. Pierre Boulez conducts the New York Philharmonic.

the New York Philharmonic this week is generously underwritten by the Kaplan Brothers Fund and the Audrey Love Charitable Foundation. Lawrence Rock is the music producer for this series. The program is written and directed by Mark Travis. And for now, until next time, this is your host, Alec Baldwin, wishing you good health and good music. This is the WFMT Radio Network.

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3: She didn't come from a musical family. But young Amelia Meyer changed that. She started piano lessons at age 7, and she liked to change her assignments, altering the music she was given to practice, improvising so thoroughly and so often that her teacher got testy. One day he said, "Look, if you're going to keep doing that, you might as well just make up your own songs." If that was a bluff, Amelia called it. She did start writing her own songs, and sonatas, and trios, and quartets, and overtures, and symphonies. I'm Aaron Kane. The First Symphony by Amelia Meyer is coming up in about 15 minutes. Here's a slight alteration of some of Beethoven's music, something he originally wrote for two violins and a cello, fleshed out just a bit here by the L'Orfeo Baroque Orchestra.

Two minuets by Beethoven there, performed by the L'Orfeo Baroque Orchestra, conducted by Miki Geig. I'm Aaron Kane. It's great to be with you. Some pieces of music just take you there. They take you to a place, instantly, very effectively. In the case of this music, the there is a little villa in a little French village where Frederick Delius was living when he wrote this. But I think you will find it works for any river you can think of and any pleasant, warm summer night you've ever experienced. Here is Summer Night on the River by Frederick Delius, played by the London Philharmonic Orchestra.

0: Summer Night on the River by Frederick Delius. That was the London Philharmonic Orchestra there, conducted by Vernon Handley. Up next, a symphony by a woman who's sometimes called the female Beethoven. I'd like to lobby for Beethoven being called the male Emilia Meyer. Stay tuned.
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0: It seems that everything and everybody has just got to have a nickname. Emilia Meyer is sometimes nicknamed the female Beethoven. She studied for a little while with Karl Loewe, whose nickname was the Schubert of North Germany. Loewe did say something to Emilia Meyer that I think is important to remember. "Such a God-given talent has not been bestowed upon any other person I know. Not any other woman, any other person." Here is the Symphony No. 1 by Emilia Meyer.

0: The Symphony No. 1 in C minor by Emilia Meyer, played there by the North German Radio Philharmonic, conducted by Leo McFall.
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0: I'm Aaron Kane. It's great to be listening along with you. When Claude Debussy was named to the board of directors of the Paris Conservatory, one of his first duties was to compose two pieces of music for exams, for tests. These were for the conservatory's clarinet students. The Première Rhapsody for clarinet was what Debussy came up with. He originally wrote it for a clarinet and piano, but he published a version for clarinet and orchestra 1 year later. It's almost like he passed his own test. Here's clarinetist Sabina Meyer with the Berlin Philharmonic.

0: clarinetist Sabina Meyer with the Berlin Philharmonic, conducted by Claudio Abbado. That was the Première Rhapsody by Claude Debussy.
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0: He'd wanted to join the Air Force, which had just been invented. This was not long after airplanes had been invented. The First World War. But Maurice Ravel was deemed too old and too light to be a pilot, and he had a heart condition. But he still served. Ravel drove and fixed trucks during the war. He was mainly an ambulance driver. Hard to picture the composer of this music driving that truck again and again through the best and worst that humanity has to offer. Ravel wrote this music in memory of friends he lost during the war, a tribute to how they lived. You'll hear it this hour. Sometimes, when it gets to be a certain time of night, you just want to hear a nocturne. Many composers wrote them. Chopin gave us about 20 or so to choose from. Here is a nocturne in F minor by Chopin, played by Maurizio Pollini.

A Nocturne in F Minor by Frédéric Chopin, played there by Maurizio Pollini. I'm Aaron Kane. Thanks for listening along with me to music of Gustav Mahler next. This is the Andante from his Tragic Symphony No. 6. Yoel Levy conducts the Atlanta Symphony Orchestra.

0: so many different emotions packed into that one symphonic movement. It almost seems that the word tragic, which was Gustav Mahler's nickname for the symphony, doesn't really cover it. That was the Andante movement from his Symphony No. 6, played there by the Atlanta Symphony Orchestra, conducted by Yoel Levy. Maurice Ravel remembers fallen friends in a minute.
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0: Maurice Ravel served in the First World War. He was an ambulance driver, mainly. After it was over, he wrote a musical tribute to some of his friends who gave their lives in the war. He called it Le Tombeau de Couperin, so it was also Ravel's tribute to a musical legacy, handed down over the generations since the 1700s. But this music is no dirge. It's mostly quite happy. It's a celebration of who his friends had been. Le Tombeau de Couperin by Maurice Ravel, played here by the Sinfonia of London.

The Tombeau de Couperin by Maurice Ravel. John Wilson conducted the Sinfonia of London. Pianist and composer Emil Naumov was born in Bulgaria. When he was 8 years old, he came to Paris. He was a very talented young pianist and composer even then. And he studied with Nadia Boulanger. He was one of her last students. And if you go onto YouTube and type in Emil Naumov and Nadia Boulanger, there's a little video clip from a documentary. This 8-year-old cherubic-looking boy. She's at the piano while he plays. It's a pretty amazing little piece of film. And this is a pretty amazing little piece for cello and piano by Nadia Boulanger, with Emil Naumov playing the piano with cellist Roland Pidoux.

0: Piece for Cello and Piano by Nadia Boulanger, played there by one of her last students, Emil Naumoff, who's playing piano with cellist Roland Pidou.
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0: Finally this hour, music to conjure up the landscape of the far, far north. 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

0: music from Lapland in the far north of Sweden, where I'm pretty sure the sun is up right now. That was called Midnight Sun Variations by Finnish composer Outi Tarkiainen, played there by the Finnish Radio Symphony Orchestra, conducted by Nicholas Collin.
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0: Pathétique. It no longer means what it used to mean. Today, the word in English would be, yes, pathetic. A word you might use to describe someone or something that is miserable, inadequate, disappointing. But when Tchaikovsky used that word for the name of this symphony, it meant something else. Sad, sure, but also stirring, moving. Something that can reach through your feelings rather than your rational thoughts. I'm Aaron Kane. Get your pathos ready for the Symphony No. 6 by Tchaikovsky in just a few minutes. With that symphony by Tchaikovsky only a few minutes away, let's hear something by another Russian composer, Pavel Chesnikov. This is a setting of the Cherubic Hymn, sung by members of Conspirare,

Tchaikovsky wrote a setting of that for his Liturgy of St. John Chrysostom. That was Pavel Chesnikov's setting, the cherubic hymn sung by members of Conspirare, led by Craig Hella Johnson. This symphony by Tchaikovsky has given rise to a lot of controversy, many mysteries, and legends. Only 9 days after Tchaikovsky conducted the premiere of this symphony, he died of what appears to have been cholera. He was only 53 years old. Here is the Symphony No. 6, the Pathétique, by Tchaikovsky.

0: I definitely find it my very best, and in particular, the most sincere of all my compositions. That is what Tchaikovsky said about that music, his Sixth Symphony, the Pathétique. Daniel Barenboim conducted the orchestra he founded in 1999, the West Eastern Divan Orchestra.
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0: There's a Canadian musicologist named Alan Walker who specializes in the music of Franz Liszt, and he says that the music of Liszt's later years falls into three categories: music of retrospection, music of despair, music of death. This is something Alan Walker put in the retrospections category, the Forgotten Waltz, number 1, by Franz Liszt.

0: A pianist we'll not soon forget, playing a waltz that we certainly haven't forgotten yet either. The Forgotten Waltz No. 1 by Franz Liszt, played there by Andre Watts.
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Claude Debussy hated the term Impressionism, at least when people used it to describe his music. But despite his loathing, his images for orchestra, which are tributes to his three favorite countries, England, Spain, and France, is considered to be the peak of his Impressionism.

I'm Bonnie North. Thanks so much for joining me. We're going to head to Mexico later this hour to spend some time with the music of Manuel Ponce, and then we're off to France with Claude Debussy. But we're going to start with a Spanish composer's interpretation of Gypsy or Romani music. Pablo de Sarasate's Gypsy Airs is not actually based on music by the Roma people, though. What he actually heard and based his work on was Hungarian folk music. But the name Gypsy Airs has stuck, and we'll hear soloist Itzhak Perlman and the Pittsburgh Symphony Orchestra perform them.

The Gypsy Airs by Pablo de Sarasate, Itzhak Perlman, the violin soloist, and Andre Previn led the Pittsburgh Symphony Orchestra. Manuel Ponce was a composer, a music educator, and a scholar of Mexican music. And in the early years of the 20th century, he connected the classical concert scene with a then mostly forgotten tradition of popular song and Mexican folklore. Here is an example, his Sonata Mexicana, Cecilio Pereira, the guitar soloist.

0: The Sonata Mexicana of Manuel Ponce, Cecilio Pereira was the soloist. In just a moment, we head to England, France, and Spain, thanks to Claude Debussy.
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0: I'm Bonnie North. Thanks so much for hanging out with me. In the decade before the First World War, Claude Debussy wrote his images for orchestra. It took him 7 years to complete them, and he originally intended for it to be for two pianos. But as he worked on it, he decided it was better as an orchestral piece. It has three sections, each representing a country that were Claude Debussy's favorites, and we'll hear the Rotterdam Philharmonic Orchestra led by Jukka-Pekka Saaristo.

0: The images for orchestra by Claude Debussy, representing his favorite countries, England, Spain, and France. The Rotterdam Philharmonic Orchestra was led by Jukka-Pekka Saarasta. I'm Bonnie North. It's been a pleasure having your company. Thanks for joining me.
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0: Ottorino Respighi loved old things, old paintings, old architecture, and old music.

It was that love of old music, in this case lute tunes from the Italian Renaissance, that were his inspiration for his ancient airs and dances. The second suite of Respighi's Ancient Airs and Dances comes your way later this hour on Music Through the Night. Hello there, I'm Bonnie North, so glad to have your company. A little later this hour, we'll hear some Haydn, played by one of the incredibly talented Connor Mason siblings, Geneva. And Ottorino Respighi stops by, too, with some new old music. But we start in Scotland. Pibroch means the act of piping in Scottish Gaelic. It is an art music genre, basically a theme with variations, and it's distinct from the more popular kinds of Scottish traditional music, like reels or strathspeys. It's the music of the Scottish Highlands, and it's what Scottish composer Alexander Mackenzie wanted to capture in his Pibroch suite for violin and orchestra. Here's Rachel Barton Pine with a Scottish Chamber Orchestra.

0: The Pibroch Suite of Alexander Mackenzie, the Scottish Chamber Orchestra, and soloist Rachel Barton Pine performed. Music of Franz Josef Haydn coming your way right after this on Music Through the Night.
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0: Music Through the Night, and I'm Bonnie North. Thanks for joining me. There are 7 Connor Mason siblings. They range in age from 17 to 30, and they all play either the violin, cello, or the piano. They've won numerous prizes and awards, both singly and collectively, and they've been on a number of TV documentaries. Pianist Geneva Connor Mason is the 5th sibling, and she did her undergraduate and postgraduate studies at the Royal College of Music in London. Here she is with Haydn's Piano Sonata No. 48.

Geneva Connor Mason performing Franz Joseph Haydn's Piano Sonata No. 48. Someone once called Ottorino Respighi's music new old music, and I think it's a perfect description because Respighi often looked to music, literature, and paintings of earlier eras for his inspiration. And it was the Italian Renaissance lute tunes that he turned to for inspiration for his suites of ancient airs and dances. Here's the Los Angeles Chamber Orchestra, conducted by Neville Mariner, with the Ancient Airs and Dances Suite No. 2.

0: The Los Angeles Chamber Orchestra, led by Sir Neville Mariner, with Ottorino Respighi's Ancient Airs and Dances, Suite No. 2. I'm Bonnie North. Thanks for joining me.
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Ernst Eichner was known during his lifetime for writing music that was described as having a gracious charm. One critic said his music also had a melting sweetness.

Eichner was a virtuosic bassoonist, but he also wrote music for many other instruments, including this one, the concert harp. His first harp concerto comes your way later this hour on Music 3.

I'm Bonnie North. Thanks so much for spending some time with me and with classical music. A harp concerto written by a bassoonist comes your way a bit later this hour, as does some music by Rossini that is not operatic. We'll start with music by American composer William Dawson, who's mostly known today for his contributions to African-American choral music. But in 1934, he premiered one of the earliest symphonies to be written by a Black American composer. In it, he fuses African-American spirituals and folk music with the European symphonic form. This is what is known as his Negro Folk Symphony, Oh Let Me Shine, Shine Like a Morning Star. Arthur Fagan leads the Vienna Radio Symphony Orchestra.

From William Dawson's Negro Folk Symphony, Oh Let Me Shine, Shine Like a Morning Star, performed by the Vienna Radio Symphony Orchestra. Edvard Grieg was visiting Copenhagen, and while he was there, he showed Danish composer Niels Gade the first draft of his concerto overture in Autumn. It did not make a good impression. In fact, Gade told him, "This is trash, Grieg. Go home and write something better." So Grieg went home, and he arranged the overture as a piano duet, which won a Swedish competition that Gade was judging. So not so trashy after all, I guess. Here it is, in its symphonic form, performed by the Gothenburg Symphony Orchestra.

0: In Autumn Overture by Edvard Grieg, Okokamo leading the Gothenburg Symphony Orchestra. Music by Rossini that is not opera when we return on Music Through the Night.
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0: It's Music Through the Night, and I'm Bonnie North. Thanks for joining me. If Gioachino Rossini were only known for his 39 operas, it would be an incredible legacy. But as good as an opera composer as Rossini was, he also wrote some non-theatrical music, too, that was pretty good, like this quartet. Here's the Vienna-Berlin Ensemble to perform the Quartet No. 4.

The Quartet No. 4 by Gioachino Rossini, the Vienna Berlin Ensemble, performed. His music was known for its gracious charm and what one critic called its melting sweetness. Ernst Eichner was a bassoonist and a composer who was writing right around the time the Baroque was giving way to the classical period, so think mid-1700s. Now, despite his virtuosity on the bassoon, Eichner wrote concertos for many other instruments, including the concert harp, and this is his first harp concerto, performed by Silke Eichhorn and the Kruppwalz Chamber Orchestra.

0: Ernst Eichner's Harp Concerto No. 1, performed by Silke Eichhorn and the Kurpfalz Chamber Orchestra. I'm Bonnie North. Thanks for joining me.
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Classical guitar today owes a great deal to Mauro Giuliani. He was a virtuosic player. One critic wrote he made the instrument sing. Giuliani also wrote for the guitar right around the time the instrument itself was undergoing radical innovations. Giuliani's third guitar concerto comes your way later this hour on Music Through the Night.

Hello there, I'm Bonnie North. Thanks so much for joining me. A bit later this hour, we will hear from Mauro Giuliani, one of the great writers for the guitar. And we'll also hear from American composer Marion Bauer. But if you are best known for one thing, I suppose the opera Hansel and Gretel would not be a bad choice. But Engelbert Humperdinck, the composer, not the British singer, wrote a lot more than just one opera. This is the first of two Shakespeare suites. It's performed by the Bamberg Symphony Orchestra, Carl Anton Rickenbacher conducting.

0: The Shakespeare Suite No. 1 by Engelbert Humperdinck. Carl Anton Rickenbacker led the Bamberg Symphony Orchestra. Music of American composer Marion Bauer comes your way on Music Through the Night right after this.
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0: It's Music Through the Night. Thanks for joining me. Marion Bauer was an American composer, a teacher, writer, and music critic. She helped shape American musical identity in the early part of the 20th century by co-founding the American Music Guild, the American Music Center, and the American Composers Alliance. This is the Andante from her 1943 piano concerto called American Youth. Diana Ambosch is the soloist.

Pianist Diana Ambosch, along with the Ambosch Chamber Orchestra and Ensemble, performed The Andante from Marion Bauer's American Youth Concerto. Mauro Giuliani helped define the role of the guitar in Europe in the early 19th century. He made important contributions to the guitar's repertoire at a time when radical innovations in how the guitar was actually constructed were taking place. He worked with Rossini and Beethoven and was himself a virtuoso performer. This is his third guitar concerto, Ángel Romero, the soloist, joined by the English Chamber Orchestra.

0: The third guitar concerto of Mauro Giuliani, Angel Romero the soloist, joined by the English Chamber Orchestra. I'm Bonnie North. Thanks for joining me.
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When Wolfgang Amadeus Mozart completed his quintet for piano and winds in 1784, he was so pleased with it, he told his father it was the best thing he had written. It's also the earliest known chamber piece of its kind. Now, it's possible that Mozart might have heard a similar grouping of instruments in a piece written by someone else, but as far as we know, this is the first. It comes your way later this hour. One piano, two pieces, six hands. That's a lot of bodies to crowd onto one piano bench. Maybe it helps if all three performers are named Alexander.

That was Sergei Rachmaninoff's Romance, one of his two pieces for one piano, six hands. Pianists Alexander Tarot, Alexander Melnikov, and Alexander Madzar perform. Hello there, I'm Bonnie North. Thanks so much for joining me. We celebrate summer this hour with English composer Frank Bridge, and we'll hear a first-of-its-kind chamber work by Wolfgang Amadeus Mozart. But even though winter in the Northern Hemisphere is still a few months away, we're going to start there with Winter from Antonio Vivaldi's Four Seasons. Here's soloist and conductor Anna-Sophie Mutter with the Trondheim Soloists.

Anna Sofi Mutter, the soloist and the conductor for that performance of Winter from Antonio Vivaldi's Four Seasons. She was joined by the Trondheim soloists. No, no, Dmitri. Well, somebody had to have said that to Dmitri Shostakovich when in 1928 he took a bet to create an orchestral arrangement of T for Two from the Broadway musical No, No, Nanette. He called it the Tahiti Trot, and I think he won the bet because it became immediately popular in the Soviet Union. Here's the Royal Concertgebouw Orchestra to perform it.

0: Ricardo Chailly leading the Royal Concertgebouw Orchestra in that performance of Tahiti Trot, or T for Two, by Dmitri Shostakovich. Music of Wolfgang Amadeus Mozart comes your way right after this.
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0: I'm Bonnie North. Thanks so much for spending some time with me. When Wolfgang Amadeus Mozart completed his quintet for piano and winds in 1784, he wrote to his father and said he considered it the best piece he had yet completed. It's also the earliest known chamber piece of its kind. Now, it is possible that Mozart might have heard a similar grouping of instruments in a piece written by somebody else, which could have led him to try his hand at it. But as far as we know, this is the first example of combining a piano with oboe, clarinet, horn, and bassoon. Here's the quintet for piano and winds.

0: Pianist Mitsuko Uchida, oboist Neil Black, clarinetist Thea King, hornist Frank Lloyd, and bassoonist Robin O'Neill performing Mozart's Quintet for Piano and Winds. Music celebrating summer, the very last days of it now, with English composer Frank Bridge comes your way right after this.
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0: It's September and summer feels over now, doesn't it? It technically isn't until a few more weeks from now. But let's celebrate summer as long as we have it. This is from English composer, conductor, and violist Frank Bridge. He's most famous today for teaching Benjamin Britten, but he's worthy of a listen on his own

0: Summer by Frank Bridge. James Judd led the New Zealand Symphony Orchestra. I'm Bonnie North. Thanks for joining me.
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0: Edvard Grieg wrote the Holberg Suite to celebrate the 200th anniversary of the birth of Norwegian playwright and scholar Ludvig Holberg, and it's only one of the many ways the man has been commemorated. There's the Holberg Medal, the finest literary prize given by the Danish Authors Society. And then the Norwegian government awards yearly the Holberg Prize to outstanding scholars for their work in the humanities, social sciences, law, and theology. And it comes with a sizable cash award of about $640,000. Grieg's contribution to the Holberg Admiration Society comes your way later this hour. American composer Amy Beach was a child prodigy. She could sing complete songs at the age of one, and she could harmonize when she was two. This is her prelude on an old folk tune, The Fair Hills of Eire, Joanne Polk performs.

Joanne Polk performing Prelude on an old folk tune by American composer Amy Beach. Hello there, I'm Bonnie North, a pleasure to have your company. Jean Sibelius once wrote that music begins where the possibilities of language end. And Sibelius certainly changed the idea of what a symphony could be. But he also wrote music that was not so far out on the cutting edge of things where language ends. His two serenades for violin and orchestra, written just a couple of years before the beginning of the First World War, are a case in point. Here's the second one. Pekka Kuusisto is the soloist and the conductor of the Tapiola Sinfonietta.

Pekka Kuusisto, the violin soloist and the conductor of the Tapiola Sinfonietta, in the Serenade No. 2 by Jean Sibelius. Cuban saxophonist and composer Paquito de Rivera has been making music since the mid-1960s. Now, he's primarily known as a jazz guy, but his father was a classical saxophonist, and de Rivera has always combined Latin jazz and classical music. This is Son from his Tropical Airs, played by the Imani Winds.

0: Sun from Airs Tropicales by Paquito de Rivera, the Imani Winds, performed. One of Beethoven's unnamed piano sonatas is coming your way right after this.
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0: Johnny North, thanks so much for your company. It's not as famous as his Moonlight or Pathétique sonatas, which were written around the same time, but Beethoven's unnamed piano sonata number 10 has been called an exquisite little work. Here's Irish pianist John O'Connor to play it.

0: John O'Connor performing the Piano Sonata No. 10, one of the unnamed ones by Ludwig van Beethoven. Music by Edvard Grieg comes your way right after this.
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0: I'm Bonnie North. It is a pleasure to have your company for classical music. Thanks for joining me. You know, so much of the classical music that we know and love today was commissioned for a specific purpose, and that is certainly the case for this next piece. Edvard Grieg was hired to write the Holberg Suite to commemorate the 200th anniversary of Norwegian playwright and scholar Ludvig Holberg's birth. Holberg has been commemorated in many different ways, including the finest literary prize given by the Danish Author Society called the Holberg Medal, and the Holberg Prize that the Norwegian government awards yearly for outstanding scholars, with a huge cash award of about $640,000. Well, here is Grieg's contribution to the Holberg Admiration Society, the Holberg Suite.

0: The Holberg Suite by Edvard Grieg wraps up our time together this hour. The Orpheus Chamber Orchestra performed. I'm Bonnie North. It's been such a pleasure having your company for classical music. Thanks for joining me. Hope you have a great day.
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4: Three is an auspicious number in classical music. Bach wrote some of his most lovely and challenging works as trios, three independent parts. Indeed, much of the best Baroque chamber music is in trio format, three convergent and conversational music lines, a genre later embraced by Haydn, Mozart, Beethoven, and beyond. But the trio texture is not what we're about today. Just as in visual arts, where three panels of differing yet congruent subject are brought together to serve a higher purpose, so in music does the triptych create a unity from diversity, three contrasting movements that leave us with a single lingering impression. So, along with Bach, who himself created some intriguing triptychs of his own, we're going to be listening to pieces by Maurice Dordeflet, Frank Bridge, David Bednall, and others, contemplating the multiplicity of their individual facets and delighting in their accumulative impacts. So stay with me. I'm Michael Barone with another adventure in the realm of the King of Instruments, 3x7. Today, exploring triptychs here on Pipe Dreams from American Public Media.

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And now, let's take our first step into three by 7.

Oh, yes, an early prelude by Bach. You might recognize it. It's part of a complete Bach cycle that has been recorded by Margaret Phillips for release by Regent Records. But what, you might say, does that have to do with the number three? Or triptychs, for that matter, since in its original form, this prelude is simply the first part of a prelude and fugue pair. But somehow, two organists at Westminster Abbey late in the 18th century decided to transpose Bach's original prelude and fugue in C, which is number 545 in the Bach catalog, transpose it down a step into the key of B flat, and in the process, between prelude and fugue, add an arrangement of the final movement from Bach's Gamba Sonata in G minor, and enhance that with an added interlude before the trio, and a new flourish before the fugue. It's all very mysterious as to how Bach's music came to England, and particularly curious since the pedal parts would not have been playable on the Westminster Abbey organ of that era. But we may not figure it out, but you can see the manuscript. It's on our website. You can link at pipedreams.org. Its attribution is to John Robinson, Westminster Abbey organist. You can scratch your head as we continue listening to Margaret Phillips and her performance of this intriguing prelude, trio, and fugue in B-flat, mostly by

Music by Bach, mostly his Prelude and Fugue in C major, transcribed and modified in a mid-18th century English manuscript, shifted down to B-flat major. The attribution of these changes to Englishman John Robinson of Westminster Abbey, who made a prelude, aria, and fugue of music by Bach, but then added a transitional adagio and a little tutti before the fugue. We're not sure whether he composed these, but imagine that he may have. The whole thing, though, is rather nice, and thanks to Margaret Phillips for recording it as BWV 545B in her Bach cycle for Regent Records, using there the Droppe Flentrop organ at St. Nicholas Church in St. Nicholas, Belgium. Now let's move on to an authentic triptych, Prelude, Fugue, and Toccata by present-day Englishman Philip Wilby. It was intended for a Christmas-focused concert, the first movement evocative of the shepherds and angels in a brilliant dialogue. The second movement, a fugue exploring the great mystery of the Nativity. And the third, a very intense toccata representing the Incarnation. Jeffrey Mackinson plays the Willis organ, amended by Harrison, at Wells Cathedral. It's another recent Regent CD. This is the Prelude, Fugue, and Toccata by Philip

A Triptych for Christmas, Prelude, Fugue, and Toccata, for the Shepherds and Angels, the Nativity, and the Incarnation. Music of the prolific composer of church and concert works, Philip Wilby, his piece played by Jeffrey Mackinson on the organ at Wells Cathedral in England, from an album devoted primarily to Mr. Wilby's choral scores, but includes this rather brilliant organ triptych also. Issued by Regent Records. I'm Michael Barone. We've only just begun. You're listening to Pipe Dreams from American Public Media.

Well, admittedly, not a triptych there, but a three-voice trio in G by Bach, thought to have been modeled after a theme of Georg Philipp Telemann, who was Bach's friend and godfather to his second son, Carl Philipp Emanuel. David Good brought it to life on the 1976 Metzler organ at Trinity College Chapel in Cambridge, England, from David's complete Bach cycle issued by Signum. We continue now with our triptychs, and one of the best-known such pieces by Maurice Duruflé. He composed it in 1929 when he was 27, and serving as assistant organist at Notre Dame Cathedral with Louis Vierne, to whom the work is dedicated. You might sense also the influence of Ravel, particularly the Tombeau de Couperin, in the shimmering filigree of the prelude here. The theme of the Gregorian Pentecost hymn, Veni Creator Spiritus, is subtly present at the beginning, and later provides focus for the work's final panel, which is a set of variations. But the assistant music director of St. Paul's Cathedral, London, Hilary Prunitz, plays for us on the 1883 Cavaillé-Coll organ at the Cathedral of Our Lady in Sens in France. A triptych here by Maurice Duruflé, prelude, adagio, and chorale variations on Veni Creator.

0: It's one of the masterworks of the early 20th century French organ repertoire. Another triptych, Prelude, Adagio, and Chorale Variations, based on the Pentecost hymn Veni Creator. It's opus 4 in the extremely small but exquisite outputs of the self-critical Maurice Duruflé, organist and composer. Thanks to Hilary Prunitz for that performance, recorded at the Cathedral of Our Lady in Sees in France. Members of the choir of Southwell Minster, led by Paul Hale, provided the Gregorian interpolations during the final movement variations. It's another Regent Records release as we continue our exploration of music in three parts, triptychs, primarily, some interesting discoveries along the way. You can find links to audio sources, plus backgrounds on composers, performers, and instruments, all easily available at pipedreams.org. This is program 2635. And so ends our first hour. Pipe Dreams is supported in loving memory of Lucinda and Wesley Dudley by their family. Additional support comes from Walter McCarthy, Clara Euland, and the Greystone Foundation, from Ed and Wanda Eichler, and from the Obedience Pipe Organ Company of Lincoln, Nebraska, and the Andover Organ Company of Methuen, Massachusetts. Both of them members of APOBA, the Associated Pipe Organ Builders of America, which is a collaborative of designers, creators, and maintainers of pipe organs found in religious and educational institutions, concert halls, and residences throughout the United States and beyond. An APOBA resource guide and member prospectus is available at apoba.com. John Kuntz is associate producer. Cameron Wiley is technical director. And in most markets, we will continue with a second hour of more triptychs. 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But meanwhile, I do hope you have enjoyed our music here and that you'll stay tuned for more fine listening. I'm Michael Barone. 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

Frank Bridge was a composer, conductor, violist, and pacifist, remembered as an influential teacher of Benjamin Britten, and largely underappreciated these days, despite having composed nearly 200 works, of which that meditative prelude was amongst the last. It's from a set of three pieces, dated 2 years before his death in 1941. Preludes are welcome back to this program of 3x7. We are exploring music in three parts, trio here and there, but also triptychs of various movements brought together by our composers. You're listening to Pipe Dreams from American Public Media, and I'm Michael Barone. While Mr. Bridge's output largely is of piano, chamber, and orchestral music, he was not himself an organist, but oddly it's through his organ works that the name of Frank Bridge is best known today. Or through a piece that Benjamin Britten wrote, Variations on a Theme of Frank Bridge for Orchestra. But that's another program. Here are the two remaining items from this set of three, a charming minuet and a forthright processional, again featuring Todd Wilson as our soloist, he of the Cleveland Institute of Music, playing on the 1998 Quimby pipe organ at St. Margaret's Church in Palm Desert, California. Music by Frank Bridge.

A bold blast there, concluding a review of the three pieces from 1939 by Frank Bridge. We've followed up the initial prelude with a minuet and that bold and bountiful processional. As recorded by Joseph Fatako for his JAV label, performances by Todd Wilson on the 1998 Michael Quimby pipe organ of 71 ranks at St. Margaret's Church in Palm Desert, California. Frank Bridge lived from 1879 to 1941. Nicholas Kingman, another English composer, was not even born until 1976. Mr. Kingman specializes in music for the theater and has written several operas, some musicals, and a ballet. Also, chamber and orchestral works, and a few organ pieces, including this set of three in homage to Frenchman Jean Alain. Prelude, chorale, and sortie make up this triptych, the prelude opening with oscillating figurations, which shift to a slower tempo, but gradually rise again from the depths to a shattering, oscillating climax. The second movement, chorale, after a statement of a Gregorian-inspired theme, is a set of variations in canon, which is to say, well, you know the row, row, row your boat routine. Listen how the right hand begins the canonic theme, and then the left hand enters with that same theme, but at double speed. And finally, the pedal makes its presence known, playing at half speed. It's kind of fun to observe the interweaving of these strands of identical thematic material, differing only in tempo. The sortie that concludes this triptych is something of a whirling dervish, with powerful pinwheels spinning incessantly until a very abrupt conclusion. So pay attention, and don't be surprised when it ends. Paul Walton plays for us these three pieces in homage to Jean Alain by Nicholas King.

Gritty, yet also greatly intriguing in its intricacy and originality. Three pieces, an homage to Jean Alain, by the multi-talented English composer Nicholas Kingman. The movement's prelude, chorale, and sortie, that last a real tornado of tone. And so abruptly gone, too. Paul Walton played the organ at Bridlington Priory, originally built in 1889 by the Belgian firm of Charles Annesons. Was later rebuilt in 2006 by Nicholson, with 75 stops now, making it one of the largest parish organs in England. You can read more about it in a link from our program page at pipedreams.org. This is 2635, our program number. I'm Michael Barone, continuing here with more triptychs 3x7 on Pipe Dreams from American Public Media. And our final set of three pieces comes from David Bednall, who was born in 1979, a prolific and widely performed composer and performer, teaching fellow and organist at the University of Bristol and sub-organist at Bristol Cathedral. Mr. Bednall's triptych honors the memory of another earlier composer, the much-revered English organ and church musician, Herbert Howells. And the spirit of Howells is quite evident throughout this triptych, if somewhat altered by the use of harmonies that may be a bit crunchier than Howells might have used. You'll recognize the energy of the sixth of Howells' own psalm preludes in this performance by Paul Walton, featuring the J.W. Walker organ at Blackburn Cathedral. This is the first movement by Mr. Bednall in his triptych honoring Herbert Howells. The title of this piece, Come, Sing, and Dance.

Like a Blazing Sun, from David Bednall's triptych in honor of Herbert Howells, that first movement, Come, Sing, and Dance, really a wild frolic. Paul Walton is our soloist, recorded at Blackburn Cathedral, and he continues with the second panel in Bednall's triptych, a ruminative contemplation titled On Chosen Hill, evoking the Malvern English countryside, which was a lifelong inspiration to Howells. Midway sunshine will break through the clouds, but mostly this music is calm and reflective.

That's the sort of pastoral calm that English composers recreate so well. The second movement, On Chosen Hill, from David Bednall's triptych in honor of Herbert Howells, again with Paul Walton playing the organ at Blackburn Cathedral. The suite wraps up with a gradually unfolding tapestry, which is titled Holy is the True Light. This music, warm and ultimately ecstatic.

Like a Blazing Sunrise, the final movement of David Bednall's triptych in honor of Herbert Howells, that movement titled Holy is the True Light, performance by Paul Walton on the 1969 J.W. Walker organ restored by Wood at Blackburn Cathedral in England. It's one of the country's most extraordinary modern instruments. From a Regent Records compact disc release, where we've been exploring triptychs today, three parts pieces by a variety of composers. Hope you've made some discoveries. I certainly have. You can find more information about our composers, performers, and the instruments featured, with links to sources for audio at the very least, sometimes for scores too. 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This is program 2635. 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They're members of APOBA, the Associated Pipe Organ Builders of America, which is a collaborative of designers, creators, and maintainers of pipe organs found in religious and educational institutions, concert halls, and residences throughout the United States and beyond. An APOBA resource guide and member prospectus is available at apoba.com. 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John Kuntz is associate producer. Cameron Wiley is technical director. 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
3: Jabez Rockwell served beside George Washington during the American Revolution. 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Welcome to Early Music Now. Today's show is full of celestial music. We're hearing works about the sun, moon, and stars by composers like Tompkins and Ciconia, plus selections from the opera Phaeton by Jean-Baptiste Lully, all about the son of the sun god who borrows his father's chariot. I'm Sarah Schneider, delighted you could join me today. Let's get started with two medieval pieces mentioning constellations. First, a dawn song called Fabi Claro Nondum Orto Iubare. Part of the text reads, "The north wind withdraws from the company of the great bear. The stars in the sky bury their rays as the seven oxen swing toward the rising sun." After that, we'll hear Between Taurus and Gemini, "When the mild season is born and the cold withers away." Both are performed by Concordia and Dawn.

0: Landsmann Senafil.
1: Two medieval pieces mentioning constellations, performed by Concordian Dawn from their CD, Medieval Song from Aristotle to Opera. We heard Between Taurus and Gemini and The Radiance of Phoebus. Next, a set of pieces from the Renaissance, starting with Quem Terra Pontus Aetera, an anonymous work from the Den Bosch Choir Books. The text reads, He whom the earth, sea, and heavens worship, adore, and proclaim, the king of the three-tiered cosmos. We'll hear a recording made live in performance by Capella Pratensis, directed by Stratton Bull. That will be followed by an instrumental setting of Ave Maristella, Hail, Star of the Sea, by Jakob Obrecht, played by Pifaro.

We heard Virgo Prudentissima by Hilaire Panet, performed by Pomerium. In the text, the Virgin Mary is called as beautiful as the moon, as excellent as the sun. That set began with a performance by Capella Pratensis. They sang an anonymous setting of the text Quem Terra Pontus Aetera from the Den Bosch Choir Books, from their live-streamed concert, The Golden Mass. Thanks for joining me for Early Music Now. I'm Sarah Schneider. Music by Thomas Tompkins is next. We'll hear his verse anthem, Above the Stars My Savior Dwells, performed by Emma Kirkby, Charles Daniels, and Fretwork. After that, a work by a younger contemporary of Tompkins who was born in Mexico City and spent his whole career at the cathedral there, Francisco López Capillas. We'll hear Qui Luna Sol et Omnia, He Whom the Moon, Sun, and All Things Obey. And that will be sung for us by Ex Cathedra.

0: That was Qui Luna Sol et Omnia by Francisco Lopez Capillas. You're listening to Early Music Now, and today's show presents all kinds of celestial themes. I'm Sarah Schneider. Thank you for your company.
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0: We'll hear selections from Jean-Baptiste Lully's opera Phaeton in a few minutes, but first, two pieces from the 1390s. First, we'll hear a complex canon by Johannes Ciconia called Le Ray au Soleil, the ray of sunlight in whose true enchantment sleeps the sweet turtle dove. After that, we'll hear Stella Splendens from the Red Book of Montserrat, Splendid Star on the Mountain with Miracles Shining Like a Sunbeam. That will be performed by Psalentis and Zefiro Torna.

Salentis and Zefiro Torna performed Stella Splendens from the Red Book of Montserrat here on Early Music Now. Italian astronomer Galileo Galilei grew up in a musical household. His father was a lutenist, theorist, and singer named Vincenzo. Galileo had a brother named Michelangelo, who was also a lutenist, and we'll hear one of his pieces next. This is a toccata from his first book of intabulations for the lute, and we'll hear Lucas Harris.

We heard a text by Petrarch set by Palestrina, De hor fosio colvago de la luna. A lover of the moon wishes the sun and daylight to stay beneath the waves. And we heard a performance by Concerto Italiano. Music by Jean-Baptiste Lully is next. He borrowed the subject of his opera Phaeton from Ovid, who wrote about the impetuous son of the sun god Apollo, who asks his father if he can drive the sun chariot for the day, with disastrous results. The work was written for the court of the Sun King, Louis XIV. We'll hear instrumental pieces from the work now, performed by Tafelmusik, and these tracks come from their recording, The Galileo Project.

We heard selections from Phaeton by Jean-Baptiste Lully, performed by Tafelmusik from their recording, The Galileo Project. Early Music Now is distributed by the WFMT Radio Network Chicago and is produced in the studios of KMFA in Austin, Texas, with funding provided by the Corporation for Public Broadcasting. I'm Sarah Schneider, and I hope you enjoyed this program of Celestial Music. Until next time.

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2: I'm Elliot Forrest, and it is my pleasure to welcome you to the next broadcast of the radio series from the Chamber Music Society of Lincoln Center. David Finkel and Wu Han, artistic directors. Now in its 56th season, the Chamber Music Society is one of the world's leading chamber music presenters. From its home in New York's Alice Tully Hall, on tour and on recordings, the Chamber Music Society delivers dazzling performances by virtuosic musicians to countless devoted listeners. On this program, we hear a pair of dramatic works. First, it's an octet for piano, winds, and strings by Emily Balakirev, followed by the stunning string quartet in C-sharp minor, Opus 131 of Beethoven.
3: Here's co-artistic director David Finkel with more.
4: Emily Balakirev was a self-taught Russian nationalist composer who lived during the 19th century, when Russia was in the process of finding its own musical voice. That movement would culminate towards the century's end, when composers such as Tchaikovsky and Rachmaninoff wrote truly Russian works that attained well-deserved masterpiece status. Along the way, composers such as Balakirev experimented passionately, identifying native Russian musical idioms, and incorporated them into their works. Balakirev's contemporaries included composers such as Glinka, Rimsky-Korsakov, Borodin, and others. His octet for piano and winds is a true rarity, but worth a good listen and a good performance such as this. Unfortunately, it's only one movement long. Balakirev wrote out the piano part for the other movements, but never finished its complete orchestration. Ludwig van Beethoven's Late Quartet, Opus 131, concludes our program today. It is a work so unfathomably great that it lives almost in isolation. Its seven movements, played without pause, constitute a kind of life journey, the opening movement's haunting fugue reappearing triumphantly among the finale's thunderclaps and galloping stallions. In between, Beethoven's arguably most stunning scherzo in any genre and other episodes paint the picture of a full and completed existence. Beethoven's late works, composed in the midst of suffering and little understood during his lifetime, derive from his mysterious talent for composing music not only of his present time, but that of the past and, most unbelievably, of his future. I could easily say much more about this work, but I'll let it speak for itself, as it always does, in the hands of the estimable Schumann String Quartet.
3: Thank you, David. Balakirev's octet is an early work composed in 1855, during the period when his music was just beginning to be recognized. And now here is pianist Michael Brown, joined by flutist Ransom Wilson, oboist James Austin Smith, David Jolly Horn, violinist Sean Lee, violist Mark Holloway, cellist Inbal Segev, and Xavier Foley double bass, with a performance of the Octet Opus 3 by Emily Balakirev from the Chamber Music Society of Lincoln Center.

0: We heard the Octet Opus 3 of Mile Balakirev with pianist Michael Brown, flutist Ransom Wilson, oboist James Austin Smith, David Jolly Horn, violinist Sean Lee, violist Mark Holloway, Inbal Segev, cellist, and Xavier Foley, double bass. In a performance from the Chamber Music Society of Lincoln Center on the WFMT Radio Network.
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0: I'm Elliot Forrest. Beethoven completed his Opus 131 string quartet in the summer of 1826. The quartet in seven movements is played without pause, beginning usually with a slow movement, an extended fugue marked Adagio, which Richard Wagner said revealed the most melancholy sentiment ever expressed in music. Beethoven died in March of 1827, and the quartet was not published or performed in public in his lifetime. The November 1828 Opus 131 was performed privately in Vienna for Franz Schubert as one of his last musical requests before his death. And now, here is the Schumann Quartet, violinists Eric Schumann and Ken Schumann, violist Lisa Randaloo, and cellist Mark Schumann for a performance of Beethoven's String Quartet Opus 131 from the Chamber Music Society of Lincoln Center.

From the Chamber Music Society of Lincoln Center, we heard Beethoven's String Quartet in C-sharp minor, Opus 131, performed by the Schumann Quartet, Eric Schumann and Ken Schumann violinists, Lisa Randaloo violist, and Mark Schumann cellist. That concludes our program for today. Join us for our next Chamber Music Society broadcast for a collection of wonderful romantic works for voice and winds. We'll hear one of Debussy's Clair de Lune settings, Poulenc's popular flute sonata, and the late oboe sonata by Camille Saint-Saëns, and the stunning clarinet sonata in F minor by Brahms. Here's a preview.

0: Just a sample of the music you'll hear on next week's broadcast. I'm Elliot Forrest. Thanks so much for listening. 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
5: From APM, American Public Media, this is Performance Today. I'm Valerie Kaler with a confession. I didn't read The Lion, the Witch, and the Wardrobe when I was a kid. In fact, I knew nothing about the Chronicles of Narnia until I was in my 20s. Luckily for me, I've always stayed in close touch with my inner 8-year-old, so I was just as enchanted and entertained as little Val would have been. The idea of portals to entirely other worlds is eternally compelling. Who wouldn't want to step into a different timeline for a while? Until such technology exists, we find our way there in art, in literature, in music. Kevin Lau's Narnia-inspired music is on the way this hour. Nadia Boulanger lived such a rich musical life in Paris. She was a concert pianist, a composer, a teacher of composition, and a conductor. Here's a piece she wrote in 1919, just after the end of the First World War. This is called Toward a New Life by Nadia Boulanger.

Lucy Mauro with Toward a New Life by Nadia Boulanger, written in 1919, just after the Great War. In just a moment, sweet, sad, sublime music from Nadia's sister, Lily Boulanger. From APM, American Public Media, this is Performance Today, taking you to concerts around the world. I'm Valerie Kaler. French composer Lily Boulanger was coming of age as an extraordinary composer while she was also terribly sick. She passed away in the spring of 1918 at the age of 24. What we're about to hear is the last piece of music she wrote with her own hand, Of a Sad Evening by Lily Boulanger.

0: David Avkam led the Minnesota Orchestra in Dumm Swell Triest of a Sad Evening. Much of the piece travels in a kind of colorful torment, and then the final minute settles into acceptance and serenity. Lily Boulanger wrote that in 1918. It's the last piece she had the strength to write in her own hand. She was 24 years old, and she died just a couple months later. In a moment, you've probably heard the phrase, never meet your heroes. I'd like to add, never eat the candy you read about in a fantasy novel. Friends, Turkish Delight is not worth betraying your family for. This is Performance Today from APM.
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0: It's been a real treat to feature the work of composer Kevin Lau with increasing regularity here on PT, so far mostly in the form of string quartets. We're about to hear the world premiere of a new orchestral work he wrote for ROCO, Houston's Chamber Orchestra. It's called Tales Before the Dawn of Time. For his inspiration, Kevin Lau leaned into his love of the fantasy genre and went all the way back to where that obsession began, with his deep affection for The Chronicles of Narnia by C.S. Lewis. Lau created a handful of musical themes that correspond to characters in Narnia, but he left them as little Easter eggs for people to sort out on their own. Maybe certain passages sound like the lion Aslan, or the evil white witch, or maybe they bring to mind specific characteristics of the Pevensey children. If you haven't read The Chronicles of Narnia, that's totally okay. The music is still magical and cinematic. Kevin Lau hopes it will speak to your inner child and invites you to imagine your own fantastical journey. This is the world premiere performance of Tales Before the Dawn of Time by Kevin Lau. Conductor Deliana Lazarova leads ROCO, Houston's Chamber Orchestra, in concert.

Composer Kevin Lau was thinking of one of his all-time favorite book series when he wrote that music, the fantasy books by C.S. Lewis, The Chronicles of Narnia. And though he intentionally did not note any direct associations to characters in his program notes, he believes fans of Narnia will hear the distinct characters come to life in the music. That was brand new music called Tales Before the Dawn of Time by Kevin Lau. Deliana Lazarova led ROCO, Houston's Chamber Orchestra, in the world premiere performance, a concert at St. John the Divine Church in Houston, Texas. Kevin Lau wrote that during his time as ROCO's composer in residence. And our broadcast of that concert was made possible by the Albert and Margaret Alkeck Foundation. By the way, if you are a Narnia fan, did you hear moments that reminded you of Aslan or the White Witch? Share your C.S. Lewis connections or any other musings on this brand new music. Drop us a note. 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In a moment, a letter home from a Latin American in Paris. 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

On the northern coast of Cuba, about an hour from Havana, lies the city of Matanzas. It's sometimes called the Venice of Cuba because of the 17 bridges crisscrossing three rivers that snake through town. It's also been called the Athens of Cuba, thanks to a long history of poets, musicians, and philosophers who rubbed shoulders there. One of those musicians was José White Lafitte. By the time he was 19 years old, Lafitte knew how to play 16 different instruments, but his primary instrument was the violin. After playing a concert with visiting American pianist Louis Moreau Gottschalk, Gottschalk raised the money to send Lafitte to Paris, where he studied violin and composition at the Paris Conservatory. Lafitte became a citizen of France, but always dearly loved his home country and held it in his heart. Here's a little love letter he wrote to Cuba, La Bella Cubana. Robert Debaut made this arrangement, played by Sphinx Virtuosi.

Sphinx Virtuosi in concert at Calderwood Hall, the performance space inside the Isabella Stewart Gardner Museum in Boston, Massachusetts. They played an arrangement of La Bella Cubana, The Beautiful Cuban Woman, by Jose White Lafitte. Music born in a beautiful city with an ugly history. Matanzas, about an hour away from Havana. A history of Spanish colonization, sugarcane plantations, and slavery. By the middle of the 19th century, 60% of Matanzas' population were enslaved Africans. The music we just heard was written in 1910 by Jose White Lafitte. His father was French, his mother an Afro-Cuban liberta, a freed woman. The bones of the dance might be European, but the flesh and blood, 100% Cuban. La Bella Cubana.

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0: Documentarian Ken Burns made a name for himself with his miniseries, cinematic overviews of jazz, baseball, the Civil War, Thoreau, tracing lineages, documenting changes, bringing the receipts. Beethoven's 32 piano sonatas are a kind of miniseries on the development of the piano. With each new innovation of the instrument, extended keyboards, inner structure, pedals, and the like, Beethoven would exploit that new wrinkle in his next sonata. From APM, American Public Media, this is Performance Today. I'm Valerie Kaler. When Beethoven wrote this music, he was exploring the capabilities of a brand new upgraded piano. Isita Kanemason brings the receipts later this hour. Also ahead, Rocco, Houston's Chamber Orchestra, with music by Dobrinka Tabakova. Here's a little Tabakova appetizer.

Maxime Reisenoff and Dasol Kim with Talk from Dobrynka Tabakova's Jazz Suite. Reisenoff invited three composers to respond to the music of Franz Schubert. Tabakova's response just ahead.

From APM, American Public Media, this is Performance Today, taking you to concerts around the world. I'm Valerie Kaler. Several years ago, violist, arranger, composer Maxim Reisenov added commissioner to that list. His two-album recording in Schubert's company moves between actual original compositions by Schubert, arrangements of Schubert, and newly commissioned works responding to Schubert. Back to an original, then another contemporary response, etc. It wasn't so much a project about asking living composers to celebrate Schubert. It was more of a place Schubert in the same room with them and see what happens kind of thing. One of the new works came from Bulgarian-born, London-based composer Dobrinka Tabakova. She was inspired by the shimmering opening of Schubert's Fantasy in C for violin and piano. Her vision takes the piano tremolo, that shimmer, and spreads it across the entire orchestra, a gauzy haze from which emerges the violin melody.

The journey to that Schubert quote is long and somewhat opaque, but absolutely worth it. Deliana Lazarova conducts ROCO, Houston's Chamber Orchestra, in the Fantasy Homage to Schubert by Dobrinka Tabakova.

0: A vision of floating through the cosmos in a kind of weightlessness, passing stars and planets. As the Schubert melody emerges, we're glimpsing our planet Earth for the first time, fragile and perfect. Then we float off before a final glance toward our planet. Composer Dobrynka Tabakova's note about the music we just heard, her fantasy homage to Schubert, was inspired by Franz Schubert's Fantasy in C for violin and piano. That performance from Rocco, Houston's Chamber Orchestra, was led by Deljana Lazarova. In a moment, a scherzo with a southern accent. This is Performance Today from APM.
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0: We're about to hear music by Valerie Coleman. It's called Red Clay and Mississippi Delta. When Valerie Coleman was in RPT Studios a few years back, she said, this piece has a special personal connection.
4: Red Clay and Mississippi Delta is all about my family on my mom's side, the Shorter family. We're originally from Jacksonville, Mississippi, and I was born in Louisville, Kentucky. But whenever family comes up, they always bring up cases of hot tamales and moonshine and pecans and all those things. So there's a lot of drama in the family, and there's a lot of energy and a lot of southern charm and comfort. And I thought that that would make a wonderful scherzo.
0: We asked Coleman if there were specific references to the South in this music.
4: Well, there are certain inflections that are reminiscent of juke joints and, you know, casinos, the blues, all of those. But mainly it is a classical piece, you know, a scherzo with all of these crazy things. It seemed like an interesting combination to create.
0: Let's hear it from a concert in Boston, Massachusetts. The Imani Winds playing Red Clay and Mississippi Delta by Valerie Coleman.

Music about an energetic family with lots of southern charm. That's Red Clay and Mississippi Delta by American composer Valerie Coleman. We heard it played by Imani Wins in concert at the Isabella Stewart Gardner Museum in Boston, Massachusetts. In a moment, what if this piano had more keys? Beethoven says, heck yeah. This is Performance Today from APM.

Beethoven's 32 piano sonatas are a sort of mini-series on the development of the piano. With each improvement of the instrument, extended keyboards, inner structure, pedals, and the like, Beethoven would exploit that new wrinkle in his next sonata. When he wrote the Sonata No. 21 in 1803 and 1804, Beethoven was rocking a brand new Erard grand piano from Paris. There was a radical difference between the relatively delicate Viennese instruments he had been used to and this beefier upgrade. For starters, the Erard had a 5.5-octave range, adding notes to both ends of the keyboard, and Beethoven leapt on that. Listen for the brilliant passages he wrote in the first movement, lots of nice filigree in the very tip-top of the instrument. Also, the hammers in a Viennese piano struck 2 strings for each note in the upper registers, but in the Erard, 3 per note, volume, resonance, and body all elevated. Beethoven took advantage of that as well in this sonata. He was able to write more densely for this piano 2.0 without it sounding blurred or muddy. There are several more notable differences, but let's get out of the weeds and into the music. Isaac Connie Mason gave this performance of Beethoven's Waldstein Sonata at Hugh Hodgson Concert Hall at the University of Georgia Performing Arts Center.

Beethoven's powerful Sonata No. 21, the Waldstein Sonata, played by Isita Kanemason at the University of Georgia Performing Arts Center in Athens. We've got time for just a little more from that recital, a taste of Prokofiev.

Isa Taconner Mason played the harp prelude by Sergei Prokofiev as her encore after a recital at UGA's Performing Arts Center in Georgia. Our thanks to Greg and Pamela Mitsoff for making that recording available to us. And thank you for spending some time with PT today. You can invest some more time revisiting recent performances when you click on episodes on the PT page at yourclassical.org.

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0: You're listening to From the Top, where outstanding young musicians come to play. I'm pianist Peter Dugan, your host. We just heard excerpts from Paganiniana, composed by one of the great violin virtuosos of the 20th century, Nathan Milstein, performed just now by a 14-year-old violinist, Joshua Lee. Today's show will give you, our listeners, a chance to reflect on what forms and instrumentations you most enjoy, or perhaps remind you that there are so many ways to listen to classical music. From solo virtuosity to small ensembles to full orchestras, there are infinite combinations. And in fact, today you'll hear examples of these variations, each offering a different musical experience. There's something for everyone. Let's meet Joshua Lee now and hear about his experience performing the Milstein violin solo we just heard. Joshua, thank you so much for being with us today. Thanks for that performance.
1: Thank you.
0: Tell me a little bit about the piece. Your focus was incredible.
1: It's very interesting because Paganiniana takes pieces of Paganini's works, like his 24 Caprices, his Concerto No. 1, even like the theme of his Witch's Dance, which is a beginner piece. Milstein kind of modifies them into this one masterpiece.
0: Yeah.
1: So I've played many of like the Paganini 24 Caprices and the theme of the Witch's Dance, so it's kind of nostalgic.
0: How do you feel Milstein's violin writing compares to Paganini's?
1: Honestly, like, no offense to Milstein, but he kind of modified it so it's easier than what Paganini wrote. But, I mean, it's still, like, pretty difficult, right? But
0: well, you know, maybe he just had a way of making it fit his hand. Mm-hmm. We know that Paganini had almost unhuman hands that were capable of stretching and contorting in all kinds of ways, which is why people thought he may have made a pact with the devil.
1: Mm-hmm.
0: When you perform a piece like this for an audience, what do you hope they'll take away from it?
1: I just hope they feel, like, my passion. They can feel Paganini, but in like a completely different style.
0: Mm. Yeah, I felt your passion when you played it.
1: Mm-hmm.
0: I can't believe you're 14 years old. Do you come from a musical family, Joshua?
1: Yeah, my mom is actually still my teacher.
0: She is?
1: Yeah.
0: She was a professional violinist?
1: Yeah.
0: How did you end up starting on violin?
1: When I was in second grade, she just got out her violin and started playing Mozart Concerto No. 3.
0: Nice
1: and
0: then
1: I was like, how do you play so many notes when there's only four strings? Like, that just doesn't work. And then she was like, do you want to try? And then like the first week or so was just playing random notes on the violin. And then it just became sort of fun just to like press on the string and make weird new notes.
0: Wow. So how do lessons with mom work? Do you have a structure to that?
1: No. Because I have a younger brother. He's 7 years old right now.
0: Okay.
1: So she has to take care of him most of the time. And I just practice in my room. But then when she hears something that she doesn't like, she shouts from like outside, you're not doing this correctly. Like, use this part of your bow, turn it a little bit. And then if I'm doing it really wrong, then she comes into my room and then like coaches.
0: And then suddenly it's a violin lesson.
1: Yeah.
0: Does she ever jump in to when you do something really, really well?
1: Yeah.
0: Yeah. So you get both sides of that.
1: Mm.
0: That's really nice. Talk to me about a favorite musical moment in your journey so far.
1: So this was when I was in fifth grade. I was performing Sarasate's Introduction and Tarantella. It was a very small recital, but there was this one senior, he was very old, and he just watched my performance, and at the end, he gave me a star made out of like dollar bills. I don't even know how he does that.
0: Wow.
1: But he just said like he was really touched by my music, and this will just help him live longer.
0: Wow. And how does that make you feel knowing that your music can touch someone like that?
1: It just makes me feel really powerful, not in like the tyrannical way, but like the notes that come out of an instrument, it can just change someone in a matter of seconds. It's just really a powerful tool.
0: You do have power.
1: Mm-hmm.
0: And Joshua Lee, I believe that you will not use that power for evil. Your sense of balance and your sense of self, knowing where your passions are, that's very impressive for a 14-year-old. Joshua, thank you so much for being with us today. Thanks for that performance.
1: Thank you.
0: 14-year-old violinist Joshua Lee from Phoenix, Arizona. Next, we have 18-year-old pianist Hannah Louie joining us from Tucson, Arizona. She will be dazzling us, I have no doubt, with Sergei Rachmaninoff's MoMA Musico, Opus 16, No. 4 in E minor.

0: You heard 18-year-old pianist Hannah Louie from Tucson, Arizona, perform Sergei Rachmaninoff's Moments Musicaux, Opus 16, Number 4 in E minor.
1: Hannah, that was so exciting. It's so powerful and also nuanced. Congratulations.
2: Thank you very much.
1: This is a hard piece to play. I know that. How long have you been working on it, and what has the journey been like for you?
2: I remember I was in middle school when I started getting very obsessed with it. So it's been 4 years, and it's still hard.
1: How long from the moment you first looked at the sheet music until your very first performance of the piece?
2: I want to say 6 to 8 months. I started it in the fall of my freshman year, I think. And then I went to a summer festival and I really honed in on it and then officially had like a big performance that I actually felt good about.
1: Can you tell me about that performance, how it came about?
2: Yes. It was not intended to be performed at that performance.
1: Ooh, I'm intrigued.
2: Yeah, it was a big concert for the program and I was closing and they had had me playing Beethoven. It's a 3-hour long concert, so I'm very stressed about it. I was prepared and really set. I'd been working on the Beethoven for 2 weeks and it's showtime. So I'm walking on stage. All my friends are in the audience and they're cheering and they're really excited.
1: Yeah. I mean, it's the last night of camp, basically.
2: It is.
1: Right?
2: It is
1: so
2: the
1: it's
2: last
1: got
2: day of camp.
1: That magical energy. I'm with you.
2: And I'm opening with a little like diddly scalar pattern and the notes don't sound. Mm. I remember it was kind of instinctive, but I like took my hands off the keys. I went, whoop. And this recording was being broadcast, so they heard it on the radio. My mom texted me as I was on stage. I was like, okay, we got this. Just sit down, buckle in. I went for it. Yeah, not a fantastic performance.
1: It happens.
2: Yeah, I get to the end, and I'm like, ooh, this was a 3-hour concert. I have just closed on not the best note. I'm sitting there as they start applauding, and I'm thinking, I can't fly back home across the country, back to Tucson, Arizona, and like sit with myself. And so before the applause dies down, I'm telling myself, just go for it. And so the left hand kicks in and I'm playing this Rachmaninoff.
1: Wow. While the audience is still applauding, you just rip into it.
2: Yes, because if I didn't, then I would psych myself out of going for it.
1: And you hadn't really been planning on doing that.
2: No.
1: And you had never performed it until then.
2: No. And there are all these other teenagers in the audience. You finish on a big note and you bring the house down and they're standing and they're cheering. And it was just such a different response than I had gotten from the Beethoven that I was like, this is worth it. I'm there with my friends and we're celebrating. I walk outside and there's a teacher there. She was not my teacher. And she kind of corners me and starts tearing into me. Like, why would you do that? This is not how it's done. I remember thinking in the moment, oh, I didn't know that. So I'm talking to her for a little bit. And then my teacher comes out and we're having a conversation about just, you can't do that. I had never explicitly known up until that moment. I'm like 14. I went back to my friends and I had told them about the like reprimanding. And I think their response really helped me come to terms with the fact that I don't really have any regrets about what I did.
1: Absolutely. Good for you.
2: Thank you.
1: You shouldn't have any regrets. I love that story so much, not just because of your triumph and your risk taking, but I just appreciate your willingness to reveal the ups and downs of the experience of every musician.
2: Thank you.
1: I also understand that you're the editor-in-chief of a youth literary magazine. Tell me about that.
2: I met the founder of that magazine at the same camp where I performed my Rachmaninoff. It was an eventful summer. He was so passionate about the Stop Asian Hate movement, which was kind of coinciding with that summer. He had been recruiting artists and writers and editors and tech people from all over the country, all high schoolers, all Asian American. We ended up becoming a 501c3 last year. It's been very rewarding.
1: Wow, nice. Hannah, thank you for this.
2: Thank you so much. It's been really, really fun.
1: Thank you so much. 18-year-old pianist Hannah Louie from Tucson, Arizona.
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0: Now we will open the aperture a little and move from the solo to the duet. Our next young artist is 17-year-old cellist and Jack Kent Cook Young Artist Award recipient Abraham Kim from Levine, Arizona. He and I will perform the second movement of Samuel Barber's cello sonata in C minor.

0: You heard the second movement of Samuel Barber's Sonata for Cello and Piano, performed by 17-year-old cellist Abraham Kim from Levine, Arizona, one of our Jack Kent Cook young artists. I'm Peter Dugan, and I was at the piano.
1: I really love that run through. I think we both put a lot of soul into when we just played.
0: I loved it so much. I feel so much heart from you in this piece.
1: Thank you.
0: It's obviously coming from somewhere very deep. Do you have a narrative to help explain the arc of that piece for you?
1: Yeah, I've always kind of thought of it as an old man reflecting on his own life. The very beginning, it's calm and sincere. It's where he's like, my time is almost done. And then in the fast and really joyful scherzo section, mm-hmm. I think of him exploring in his youth, getting to live life to the fullest.
0: Mm-hmm. I was reading about you and discovered that there are a few pieces of music that have had special significance to you. So I thought we'd play a little game. I'm going to play a little tune.
1: Okay.
0: And then you tell me what that piece means to you.
1: Okay. So this is the Adagio movement of Rachmaninoff's Second Piano Concerto, and I'm so glad you played it. This piece really means a lot to me because I always think of my mother. That's how I started music, and that's what I listen to anytime I'm feeling a little tired or there's a full moon in the sky. I've always kind of related the moon to my mother just because she's always there, even in my darkest moments. And yeah, I listen to it almost every week.
0: Beautiful. All right. Here's the other one I've got for you. It's completely different.
1: So that's the finale of Dvorak 9.
0: Yeah.
1: And this piece I got to conduct during a rehearsal of the Phoenix Youth Symphony Orchestra. Maestro Matthew Casper, during rehearsal, said, who wants to conduct this? Because we were all feeling a little down that we couldn't play it for a concert. So this was the first ever thing that I got to conduct in front of a symphony, even if it was just during a rehearsal. But I think it sparked the joy that I have for music and conducting as well.
0: And obviously you love doing it because now that sparked a serious interest in conducting for you.
1: Yeah.
0: Have you had an experience playing under a conductor that's particularly memorable?
1: Yeah. A couple years ago, I was accepted into YOLO, which is the Youth Orchestra LA Phil National Orchestra Program.
0: Mm-hmm.
1: It's really intense. The final concert, you get to play in the Walt Disney Concert Hall.
0: Wow.
1: And so I was in the symphony orchestra, and I was conducted by Gustavo Dudamel.
0: Oh, Dudamel? Never heard of him.
1: Yeah.
0: Oh my gosh, that must have been so inspiring.
1: It was so inspiring. Every sentence he says, you learn something new. He knows how to draw out the best from us. I was lucky enough to play the opening solo of the William Tell Overture.
0: Ooh.
1: Yeah, so it's a 3-minute cello solo. Absolutely nerve-wracking, but one of the best experiences of my life.
0: Did he give you any feedback on the solo?
1: During the dress rehearsal, he was like, you're playing too metronomically. In my head, I was, oh, I have to make it in tempo so that Dudamel can conduct this easier. As if he couldn't conduct. And he just said, do how you feel. This is your solo. You need to express yourself.
0: It's great. Where do you study music?
1: So my mom and I discovered Sounds Academy in early 2018. We weren't in a great financial situation. We never were. And they're striving to give instruments, give music education to those around the valley who can't afford it. So I became one of their earlier students. They gave me scholarships to my lessons,
0: wow,
1: my first instrument. They just mean so much to me because without their support, I wouldn't be able to touch a cello.
0: Wow.
1: I remember my cello birthday is February 3rd, 2018. I'm able to be where I am today through them, and I have my eternal gratitude to them.
0: Beautiful. Well, we at From the Top are happy to join in the support of your career. You're receiving the Jack Kent Cook Young Artist Award through From the Top. Congratulations on that.
1: Thank you so much. It means so much to me that there are still people that are willing to support young musicians. I'm currently renting a cello, so I want to buy my own instrument through this scholarship.
0: Wow. I couldn't think of someone who deserves it more. Abraham, I can't begin to tell you how much fun it's been playing with you and getting to know you.
1: I'm so grateful that I became a part of the From the Top family and to have met you, worked with you.
0: Likewise.
1: Been such a journey.
0: 17-year-old cellist and Jack Kent Cook Young Artist, Abraham Kim from Levine, Arizona.
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Welcome back to From the Top, where outstanding young musicians come to play. I'm your host, pianist Peter Dugan. It's so great to be with all of you this week and every week, thanks to the generosity of Susan and Gerald Slavitt. Originally a modern rag for solo piano, this next piece was subsequently arranged by its composer, William Bolcom, for violin and piano, transforming it into an elegant pas de deux. Welcome now to 16-year-old violinist Jacqueline Rodenbeck from Tucson, Arizona. I'll be partnering with Jacqueline on William Bolcom's Graceful Ghost Rag.

0: You just heard 16-year-old violinist Jacqueline Rodenbeck from Tucson, Arizona, performing William Bolcom's Graceful Ghost Rag with me, Peter Dugan, on the piano. Jacqueline, thank you for being with us today.
1: Thanks for playing with me.
0: I had never played that piece with the violin before. Have you played with piano before?
1: No, this was my first time.
0: I enjoyed the process with you so much.
1: Yeah, I did too. It was really fun.
0: Talk to me a little bit about some of the choices that go into arriving at an interpretation of a piece like this.
1: I think it's important to consider the composer and the time period.
0: Yeah.
1: But then there's also like personal things. You feel drawn to like one section.
0: Right.
1: My teacher made me sing parts of this and like walk around while I did it, stepping on the downbeats. That was really helpful for getting a feel of how it flows.
0: Yeah.
1: I experimented with the articulation, like this part, the before I was kind of connecting it more, like, but I thought it sounded more like light. It also has like a dot in the music, so.
0: Right. Bum, bum, dun, dun, dun. Nice. There's one thing that I've been wanting to do with you because yesterday I was so taken with your ability to be flexible and to sound so comfortable in this genre that's not typical for a classical musician. I was wondering if you'd be down to have a little musical conversation.
1: Okay, like improvising?
0: Yeah, just follow my lead.

0: What? What?
1: Do you improvise, like, all the time?
2: No.
1: Have you improvised before?
2: Like part of workshops, but not regularly.
1: That was this true spontaneous composition that Jacqueline Rodenbeck and I just performed. I swear to all of our listeners that has never been rehearsed or attempted before in the history of From the Top to improvise spontaneously without any warning. And what you did was breathtaking, so creative and responsive. Thank you for doing that with me. That was really fun.
2: Thank you. You had like some great ideas and motives.
1: So much fun. Thank you again for being with us today. You're awesome.
2: Thank you.
1: 16-year-old violinist Jacqueline Rodenbeck from Tucson, Arizona. After two solos and two duets, we'll now open the frame just a bit more and listen to a trio. Here's the third movement of Francis Poulenc's trio for oboe, bassoon, and piano. I have the honor of playing with two 16-year-old besties, oboist Hannah Cho from Tustin, California, and bassoonist Ariana Kim from Irvine, California.

0: That was the finale of Francis Poulenc's trio for oboe, bassoon, and piano, performed by two 16-year-olds, oboist Hannah Cho and bassoonist Ariana Kim from California, with me, Peter Dugan, at the piano. Thank you both for introducing me to this piece. I love it so much, and I've never had an opportunity to play it before. Talk about how you met and how the duo began, Ariana.
1: We met at school because Hannah used to go to Orange County School of the Arts as well, so we were part of chamber groups. From there, I think we became close friends. We were trying to look for pieces to play, but oboe bassoon is not really a common chamber group. So we had like a piece commissioned originally. And then from there, we auditioned for From the Top in ninth grade and then continued playing chamber music, but it was mostly for From the Top.
0: Okay, that really warms my heart, that From the Top was like a motivator for you two to start playing together. And now here we are. Hannah, what's something about Ariana that might surprise our listeners?
2: She lived in Korea and Finland and New York, which is really surprising to me because a lot of people that I know in Irvine have just like been in Irvine for the entirety of their lives.
0: How has that affected who you are today?
1: I've gotten to see so many cultures, and when I think about my life in Finland, it's just so different from America and especially California. In Finland, it was like there wasn't that much Asian food or Asian people. Experiencing those different cultures gave me like an outlook on life that I think to be more positive.
0: Nice. Yeah, it gives you that broad perspective.
1: Yeah.
0: Hannah, what was the spark for your love of music?
2: I guess I really liked meeting new people because like when I first started the oboe, I didn't really like it. But then as I got better, I got to go to these different programs where I got to meet such interesting and colorful people from like all over the U.S. And that made playing music a lot more fun.
0: Ariana, do you come from a musical family?
1: Yes. My dad plays violin and my mom plays cello and then my older sister plays the flute. Since I was younger, I would go to my dad's concerts and I would listen to people coming to our house and having lessons. It's always been like a sense of comfort for me when I play music, and meeting people who play music, it's like wherever I go, I'll always have a community.
0: Hannah, I understand that you're deeply involved with a nonprofit endeavor.
2: Actually, I met Ariana through my nonprofit. So I started it in ninth grade. Because right before quarantine hit, I volunteered at this dementia ward. It made me realize how seeing people outside of their like rehab facility was a treat to them. So I started my nonprofit, Empowering Arts.
0: So what does a typical experience look like for someone who's part of Empowering Arts?
2: You can just sign up for our concerts, or we also have teaching at our local elementary school. And we also have an art program at various rehab facilities. I think we've had like 30 to 50 volunteers.
0: Wow. That's amazing. Are you CEO?
2: President, founder.
0: Oh, that's so awesome. And thank you for the good work that you're doing. Ariana, I understand that congratulations are in order for you, that you just won a concerto competition.
1: Oh.
0: Is that true?
1: Yeah.
0: Like yesterday?
1: Yeah.
0: Wow. Huge congrats. What was the competition and what did you play?
1: It was for Pacific Symphony Youth Orchestra, and I played the first movement of the Hummel Bassoon Concerto.
0: Beautiful. Well, congrats.
1: Thank you.
0: The friendship you two have is beautiful, and it's just been great getting to know both of you. Thanks for being on From the Top.
1: Thank you.
2: Thank you for having us.
0: 16-year-olds oboist Hannah Cho from Tustin, California, and bassoonist Ariana Kim from Irvine, California. Now, we move to the full sound of the orchestra. Close your eyes and imagine you're at the symphony, a 360-degree immersive experience. You can focus on the conductor, follow a motif being passed among the woodwinds, or you can just sit back and let the enormous sound take you on a singular journey. I join you on this listening adventure with the Westwood Symphony Orchestra, the award-winning high school ensemble from Austin, Texas. Joshua Thompson is its director, and they'll be performing the second movement of Symphony No. 10 by Dmitri Shostakovich.

0: That was the Westwood Symphony Orchestra from Westwood High School in Austin, Texas, under the direction of Joshua Thompson, performing the second movement of Symphony No. 10 by Dmitri Shostakovich. I'm joined now by two members of the orchestra, the concertmaster, violinist Peter Kim, and the principal cellist, Yochen Zhang. They're both 17 years old. Welcome, gentlemen.
1: Hello.
0: Great to have you on From the Top.
1: Thank you.
0: And congratulations on that performance.
1: Thank you.
0: What does it feel like performing, as we say, Shosti 10? Peter, you go first.
2: We played it at a competition, so we were preparing a repertoire of songs, but that was always the most fun to play. I would describe it as like heavy metal Star Wars.
0: Kind of heavy metal Star Wars.
2: Yeah. I mean, the whole band blaring behind us, and then we get to shred on the violin or the cello. Last year, we performed this, and we submitted it into the competition for this year's Texas Music Educators Association Full Orchestra of the Year. And so we won that.
0: Nice. Congrats. Yeah. With this performance that we just heard?
2: Right.
0: And I'm aware that this is now the fourth time in the school's history that the Westwood Symphony Orchestra has been named the High School Honor Orchestra for the state of Texas. So that's a pretty cool legacy for you two to be a part of.
2: Yeah.
0: To what do you ascribe your orchestra's long-standing success?
2: The students are obviously passionate about music, but I'd say the parents of the students, because their dedication.
3: Yeah. I think another big reason is our conductor, Mr. Thompson. He's always so passionate about the pieces we play. It also pushes us to try our best too.
0: Can you talk a little bit more about your conductor, Joshua Thompson?
2: He's very, I think the word I'd say is productive. Mm-hmm. He's sort of strict and very well prepared.
3: He's also like not afraid to have fun and like make us do sort of unconventional rehearsals. Like some

0: sometimes we play quartets, and those are always fun.
1: Are you in the first violin section?
2: Yeah, I'm the concertmaster.
1: You are the concertmaster. Right. Oh, Peter. And are you first chair cello?
0: Yeah, I'm the principal cellist.
1: Principal cello. Okay, so we've got leaders of the band here. Wow. Do you each have a favorite moment playing with the orchestra that made you really understand the power of this art form?
2: I think the first thing that catapulted me into loving orchestra was the All-State Orchestra experience in our sophomore year, mm-hmm. where we played Mahler 2.
1: Yeah.
2: That's kind of the first piece that I felt had like a greater sense of meaning. Mahler kind of makes it outright that he's like an existentialist, romanticist, whatever. So that, I think, history and philosophy made us more conscious about what music really means mm-hmm. and what it can mean if we're invested into it.
1: So you're part of something greater. You're not just playing notes on the page.
2: Mm-hmm. Right.
1: Yeah. And Mahler, of course, expanded the possibilities of what an orchestra can do to new heights that no one had done at that point.
2: Yeah.
1: What about you, Yeon-chan?
0: We played Romeo and Juliet by Tchaikovsky, mm-hmm. and it was super impactful. The conductor, Farkad Kukuriev, he describes things very metaphorically, like the really mysterious part in the middle he described was like octopi pulling on strings, and that just made me realize that music isn't just something to be like practiced and like rehearsed.
1: Isn't it amazing how a particular image or metaphor that a teacher gives us can stay with us like that forever? Okay, so now I want to hear a little bit from each of you about your own biographies.
2: So I started my musical journey in Knoxville as a violinist and a pianist. I was kind of like the unruly kid, incredibly mischievous in my violin playing. Mm-hmm. I carried that when I came here to Austin. And then in middle school, I joined the middle school orchestra with Yeo-chan. The pinnacle of that middle school experience was in eighth grade. We submitted the parallel competition for middle school orchestras, the one that we won this year as a high school orchestra. So we won that. We performed at TMEA with the Vivaldi Concerto for two violins and cello. That was an incredible experience.
1: And that was with both of you?
2: Yeah. Mm-hmm. So that was me, another violinist, him, and the chamber orchestra.
1: And how about you, Yeo-chan?
0: So, like Peter, I also moved really frequently. I first lived in Plano for 8 years. I moved to New York for another 4 or 5. I came to Austin in eighth grade, and I was scared I wouldn't have many friends because everyone's already in their own cliques. Mm-hmm. But I joined middle school orchestra, and that's where I met most of my friends who I still talk to a lot today.
1: You guys have a great history together.
2: Yeah.
1: Well, thank you guys both so much for being with us, for representing Westwood and the Westwood Symphony Orchestra. Mm-hmm. It's really great to have you on the show.
2: Thank you.
1: 17-year-old violinist Peter Kim and 17-year-old cellist Yeo-chan Zhang from Austin, Texas. I'm pianist Peter Dugan, and I want to thank today's accomplished young musicians for their beautiful performances and good company, and to you, our listeners, for being our collaborators. Without you, our audience, there would be no performance. Please join me next week, and we'll take it from the top. Thank you to engineer Jim Pavitt at Illusion Studios, the wonderful Wiley Ross at the Jeffrey Haskell Recording Studio at the University of Arizona School of Music, Jeffrey Blair at the Draylen Mason Music Studio at KMFA, and George Hicks and Will Chen at the Colburn School. A heartfelt thank you to the Jack Kent Cook Foundation. 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Our production manager is Amanda Roth. From the Top's executive director is Gretchen Nielsen. 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
6: This is Henry Fogel welcoming you to another edition of Collector's Corner. Today, Gustav Mahler's Ninth Symphony, conducted by Yasha Horenstein. Yasha Horenstein was one of the great Mahler conductors of the 20th century. He was born 1898. He died in 1973. And he was one of the early conductors to promote the music of Mahler, long before Mahler entered the standard repertoire. He gave an historic first performance in Great Britain of Mahler's Eighth Symphony that was broadcast by the BBC. The Ninth Symphony, Mahler's last completed symphony, was a work that Horenstein conducted frequently. And in 1969, he conducted it with the American Symphony Orchestra, an orchestra in New York City founded by Leopold Stokowski. And it was, in fact, Stokowski who invited Horenstein to conduct the Mahler Ninth with the American Symphony. Horenstein performed the work twice, on a Sunday night and a Monday night in 1969. The Sunday performance was recorded by someone in the house, as was the Monday. In fact, the same person both nights made a recording from his seat. It was somebody who did this with fairly professional quality, although I have to admit, and you will hear it, the orchestral balances are not perfect because the recording was made from a seat in the auditorium, not a planned location hung from the ceiling of Carnegie Hall. The first performance was released on the Music and Arts label, and it's very exciting and beautiful in many ways, but not particularly well played. The second performance is much better played, and that wasn't released for many years. It was finally released only a few years ago on the label High Definition Tape Transfers. They had access to the actual original tape made by the person who sat in the hall and recorded it. And while the sound is still not ideal, a seat in the middle of the hall is not the best place for a microphone, it is nonetheless pretty good, and the performance is sensational. Horenstein emphasizes the music's modernity in a way and its vehemence. It is not a lyrically beautiful performance until the last movement, which is this beautiful long adagio. But it is an extremely intense, dramatic performance, and by the second day, the orchestra members had learned the piece. The American Symphony was mostly made up of young musicians and was one of the first orchestras, at Stokowski's bidding, to have women sitting in the ranks. So here, from November the 11th, 1969, the American Symphony Orchestra, conducted by Yasha Horenstein, Gustav Mahler's Symphony No. 9.

0: Gustav Mahler's Ninth Symphony. The American Symphony Orchestra conducted in a 1969 performance by Yasha Horenstein. Horenstein is featured on this edition of Collector's Corner. 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
0: I mentioned at the beginning of the program that Leopold Stokowski, who was the music director of the American Symphony, invited Horenstein to do this performance of the Mahler Ninth Symphony. He also advised Horenstein to begin with a short overture to allow latecomers to get there in time to hear the entire Mahler Symphony, fearing that if they came even 5 minutes late, they'd miss the whole first movement. So Horenstein took that advice, and he began with Beethoven's Egmont Overture. I decided to play the whole Mahler on the first part of the program, but here is that performance from November 11th of 1969 of Beethoven's Egmont Overture, the American Symphony, and Leopold Stokowski.

Beethoven's Egmont Overture, performed by the American Symphony Orchestra in a 1969 performance conducted by Yasha Horenstein. And to conclude this edition of Collector's Corner, a recording of a live performance recorded in Caracas, Venezuela. Yasha Horenstein and the Venezuela Symphony Orchestra, the prelude to Act 1 of Richard Wagner's Lohengrin.

recorded live at Teatro Municipal in Caracas, Venezuela, in January of 1957, the Venezuela Symphony, conducted by Yasha Horenstein, the Lohengrin Prelude by Richard Wagner. To conclude our program, an example of Horenstein working with new music. It's not the world premiere, but it is the first performance that was recorded of a Sinfonia Partita for strings by the Romanian-born but French composer Marcel Mihalovici, the French Radio Orchestra, and Yasha Horenstein.

Sinfonia Partita by Marcel Mihalovici, played by the French Radio Orchestra under Yasha Horenstein, concluding this edition of Collector's Corner. This is Henry Fogel, your host on Collector's Corner. I hope you'll be with me next week for music by Ivor Gurney. 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
4: The story of tragic love is as old as recorded time itself, and the best-known version is the one penned by William Shakespeare. All you have to do is say Romeo and Juliet. Now, we already know that things won't work out as we would wish them to. We hope for the best for our hero and heroine, who are going to die, but here's the thing. Sometimes we forget that even in the face of a bitter, menacing family rivalry, these red-blooded, rosy-cheeked, gorgeous young people have fun. I'm Mindy Ratner. Sergei Prokofiev certainly knew the score, and selections from his score for the ballet Romeo and Juliet are on the way. This is a piece by Kenneth Fuchs. He called it Discover the Wild.

called Discover the Wild. Music by Kenneth Fuchs. Adam Williamson conducted the United States Coast Guard Band. I'm Mindy Rantner. It's great to have your company for classical music on this first Sunday in September. The Capriccio Italien by Tchaikovsky coming up in the course of the hour, courtesy of Andrew Litton and the Bournemouth Symphony Orchestra. And the Brandenburg Concerto No. 3, which Johann Sebastian Bach intended for an orchestra, we get a guitar trio instead. The Amsterdam Guitar Trio made an arrangement and a recording, and it's coming up later on in the hour. Likewise, Claude Debussy intended all the movements of the suite Bergamasque to be played by piano alone, and the movement Clair de Lune, or Moonlight, is recorded here by pianist Sandra Rivers, but she's not alone. She's joined by violinist Nadia Salerno-Sonnenberg.

Clair de Lune, Moonlight from the Suite Bergamasque by Claude Debussy. That recording by violinist Nadia Salerno Sonnenberg and pianist Sandra Rivers. Sergei Prokofiev wrote his score for the ballet Romeo and Juliet in 1935, and it was another 5 years or so before the work was actually staged in what was then Leningrad, now St. Petersburg, January 11th, 1940. These are selections from Act One.

0: selections from Act One of Sergei Prokofiev's ballet score, Romeo and Juliet. Marin Alsop conducted the Baltimore Symphony.
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0: Does this music sound familiar? What if I told you that it was written by an American composer answering the call for music for young people? Aaron Copland wrote music for the students at the High School of Music and Art, and so did Morton Gould. This is his folk suite. I'm Mindy Rantner. It's coming up this hour.

Some music by Sergei Rachmaninoff in a recording by a pair of siblings, cellist Sheku Cannon Mason and his sister Iseta at the piano. This is called The Muse.

The Muse by Rachmaninoff, cellist Shaku Kenna Mason, pianist Isida Kenna Mason. It's always nice to have company for classical music. I'm Mindy Rattner. I'm glad I have yours on this Sunday. Music by William Grant Still on the way. A score called Miss Sally's Party coming up. We have the Folk Suite by Morton Gould as well. And this week's Rhapsody in Black. Scott Joplin's music, Bethina. Well, I think he probably wrote all of his music for his instrument, the piano. But when it got to be all the rage back in the early 70s, everybody was recording it all sorts of ways. Bethina, a concert waltz played for us by the Avatar Brass Ensemble.

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1: Welcome to your Classicals Rhapsody in Black from APM, where we turn up the voices of Black artists in the world of classical music. I'm Vernon Neal. Afro-Brazilian guitarist Plínio Fernandes signed to the Decca Gold label in the summer of 2022. He grew up in Sao Paulo, Brazil. He graduated from the Royal Academy of Music, and now he calls London home. His style is a unique alchemy of Brazilian folk and popular songs from his childhood, blended with Latin and Western classical traditions. Saudade is the title of his debut release. It means something like longing, yearning, nostalgia, and the pleasant ache those feelings create. Saudade is exactly what he's feeling right now. While he's happy in London where he lives, at the same time, he's longing for home. The door to the entire world of Western classical music opened wide after Plínio moved to London, and he immersed himself in it. After a few years, he noticed something that made him pause. Had he lost his connection to Brazil? His family? His community? The legacy of musicians that came before him? Saudade is about his identity. That's why on his debut release, he features songs that he grew up listening to. Beatriz is his favorite track on the release. It's also one of the songs that made him fall in love with the guitar. As far as he's concerned, it's the most beautiful song ever, and it proves the guitar is the perfect instrument to capture lyricism without singing.

I'm a person of color. And like Plinio, it's important for us to see musicians that look like us playing classical music. That way, we know it's for us, too. Here's what Plinio says about this. It was extremely important for me while growing up to have had amazing references of black classical guitarists who looked like me. That gave me inspiration and confidence to believe that I could also pursue a career in music. That's why Plinio is following another true passion, music education. He's an ambassador of the London Music Masters Charity. It's a privately funded charity in the UK that delivers high-quality music education to 1,300 children each week. As an ambassador, Plinio will perform, teach, and guide young musicians in schools. And as a young artist at the beginning of his international career, Plinio also wants to serve as an inspiration to those students.

0: This is Rhapsody in Black from APM, with technical assistance from Joshua Savageau and support from Julie Amacher, Elizabeth Iverson, Andrea Blaine, Kevin O'Connor, and Scott Blankenship. 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I'm Vernon Neal.
1: And we get to hear a little bit more of guitarist Plinio Fernandez in a piece that was arranged by Sergio Assad. It's by Paulinho Nogueira. It's called Bacchianinha No. 1.

0: Bacchianina No. 1 by Paulinho Nogueira, arranged by Sergio Assad and played by guitarist Plinio Fernandez, who was the focus of this week's Rhapsody in Black. 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
0: The year was 1940, and composer William Grant Still and his wife, Verna Arvey, collaborated on a ballet called Miss Sally's Party. She created a libretto, he wrote the music, and the ballet was first performed May 2nd, 1941.

0: At the center of the story of Miss Sally's Party by William Grant Still, there's a cake. Philip Brunel conducted the Plymouth Music Series Orchestra, now called Vocal Essence, in that recording of Miss Sally's Party. Wonder what kind of cake it was.
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0: Just about the same time that William Grant Still was working on Miss Sally's Party, Morton Gould was writing a piece for young people. This is his folk suite.

0: Folk Suite. Morton Gould wrote it in 1941 for the students of the High School of Music and Art. David Amos conducted the London Symphony.
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Nikolai Rimsky-Korsakov sure knew how to create a hit. He was the composer of numerous operas, one of which is called The Snow Maiden, a spring fairy tale. Now, if you live in a cold part of the country, you probably know that snow comes in late fall, it comes all winter, and yes, well into spring. I'm Mindy Ratner. The first performance of The Snow Maiden took place in St. Petersburg at the Mariinsky Theater in the winter of 1882. A suite is on the way. Oboist Albrecht Mayer and pianist Markus Becker with the Romance No. 2 by Robert Schumann.

The Romance No. 2 by Robert Schumann, played by oboist Albrecht Meyer, pianist Markus Becker. I'm Mindy Rantner. It's great to have your company for classical music on this 6th of September. Guitarist Xuefe Yang plays Agustin Barrios for us in less than 10 minutes. We have a recording of Mozart's Symphony No. 28 coming up this hour, and a suite from Nikolai Rimsky-Korsakov's opera The Snow Maiden on the way later in the hour. I often think of Isaac Albéniz as being an extraordinary tour guide who loved his country and gave us music that kind of brings it to life in our imaginations. From Iberia, this is Holy Festival in Sevilla. Eric Kunzel conducts the Cincinnati Pops.

Holy Festival in Sevilla from Iberia by Isaac Albeniz, who was riffing on a folk tune called La Tarara. Eric Kunzel conducted the Cincinnati Pops. And speaking of matters holy, this next piece by Paraguayan guitarist and composer Agustin Barrios is called The Cathedral. Here's guitarist Shwefe Young.

0: The Cathedral by Agustin Barrios. Xuefe Young was the guitarist. Some Mozart on the way.
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0: A little Mozart hits the spot, as always. Jane Glover conducted the London Mozart Players in Mozart's Symphony No. 28.
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0: 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It's a suite that comes from Nikolai Rimsky-Korsakov's opera, The Snow Maiden.

0: The Snow Maiden Suite by Rimsky-Korsakov, ending with the Dance of the Tumblers, which we sometimes do on the ice. Gerard Schwartz conducted the Seattle Symphony.
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one thing we can say about Tchaikovsky, besides the fact that he wrote such gorgeous music, he really helped put ballet on the artistic map all by itself, instead of tucking dances in, say, between acts of an opera, the way they did for so long in Paris. I'm Mindy Ratner. We have an excerpt from Tchaikovsky's iconic ballet, Swan Lake, coming up later this hour. Ever pour out your heart to someone in a letter and then you didn't put it in the mail or hit send? This is Unsent Love Letters by Elena Katz-Chernin.

Elena Katz-Chernin called that Unsent Love Letters, was played by Tamara Anna Chislovska. It's always nice to have your company for classical music. I'm Mindy Ratner. I'm glad we could get together on a Sunday for Music for Orchestra by Samuel Coleridge Taylor. We have a trumpet concerto by Johann Neruda, and ballet music by Tchaikovsky, The Dance of the Swans from Swan Lake, coming up later on in the hour. This is a piece that I think deserves a little attention, a little quiet time. I know it's, you know, maybe you're thinking about preparing dinner right now, or winding up a bike ride, or whatever it is that you're doing. But this is, there's something about the Allegro from Florence Price's G major string quartet that sounds like a benediction. This recording is by the Catalyst Quartet.

The Catalyst Quartet with the Allegro from the G Major String Quartet by Florence Price. And Adrian Leeper conducts the RTE Concert Orchestra in music by Samuel Coleridge Taylor. This is the Roma Suite.

0: The Roma Suite, Samuel Coleridge Taylor. The RTE Concert Orchestra was conducted by Adrian Leeper.
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0: Alison Balsam teamed up with the German Chamber Philharmonic to record a real classic, the Trumpet Concerto in E-flat by Johann Neruda.

0: Alison Balsam, backed up by the German Chamber Philharmonic in the E-flat Trumpet Concerto by Johann Neruda. 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
0: 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From Tchaikovsky's ballet Swan Lake, this is the Dance of the Swans.

0: Sir Charles Mackerras and the Royal Philharmonic with the Dance of the Swans from Tchaikovsky's Swan Lake. I'm Mindy Rattner.
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0: This is Symphony Cast from APM, American Public Media. I'm Steve Seal. This week, we continue our summer residency at the biggest and most celebrated classical music festival in the world, the BBC Proms. From July through September, music fans enjoy 8 weeks of extraordinary music making with concerts of orchestra, choral, and chamber music. It's a tradition that's been going nonstop since 1895, when Sir Henry Wood conducted the first concerts designed to be casual affairs of classical music for everybody. And to this day, the Brits take that idea to heart with their enthusiastic attendance at these beloved concerts around the UK, but held mostly at the Royal Albert Hall in London. This week, though, we venture out into the greater UK for a concert at the Bristol Beacon in the southwest English city of Bristol on the River Avon, as Adam Hickox conducts the Bournemouth Symphony Orchestra in a program of Russian classics. Shostakovich's festive overture serves as a fitting opener, and then his sardonically witty Cello Concerto No. 1 will be performed by the much-decorated German cellist Maximilian Hornung. After that, Sofia Gubaidulina's fairy tale poem introduces a whimsical element in a sumptuous musical fantasy about the adventures of a piece of chalk. And to conclude, Sergei Rachmaninoff's Symphonic Dances, a whirling phantasmagoria of rhythm and melody, serving as both the finale of the composer's career and, for us, a thrilling conclusion to what's certain to be a dynamic and very fun program. So stay tuned as we enjoy a rich example of the BBC Proms Festival on the road this week from Bristol. Welcome to APM's Symphony Cast. Let's take our seats at the Bristol Beacon now, where the BBC's Sarah Walker is going to be hosting this week's prom right from the stage.
1: Thank you. Welcome to Beacon Hall and to the BBC Proms. We're very lucky to be in the company of the Bournemouth Symphony Orchestra. They're no strangers to this historic maritime city. In fact, they're Beacon Hall's orchestra in residence, making a huge contribution to the thriving cultural scene here. So it's lovely to be with them alongside a huge and enthusiastic audience. So welcome all. So who's conducting? Well, we're delighted to welcome a prodigious